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7: With a ridiculous performance offensively, 59 points put up by this group. And the thing to me that was most impressive was not the fact that they put up 59 points. It's the 39 carries for 291 yards. They ran for damn near 300 yards of total offense, 7.5 yards a carry. They absolutely bludgeoned the Carolina Panthers up front. We also had another statistical anomaly. The Bengals, who spent a pretty penny on that defense this offseason in hopes of it, you know, taking them over the top in terms of their Super Bowl status, they lived up to the hype today. Their free agent acquisitions making plays. Brian Cook with a forced fumble. You have Boye Mafe with a forced fumble. They were super impactful. They forced four turnovers today. Talking about that Bengals defense, they were big fat winners. I ask you this on the phones at 310-840-4910. And remember, you can tweet at me as well. It is at NELL_BTP. Same handle on each and every social media platform. What's more sustainable? The electric play of the Bears offense in their run game, or this opportunistic nature and style of the Bengals defense? 310-840-4910 is the number here on Westwood One Sports Night. Let's go out to Illinois, shall we? Miles is in Illinois. Wants to check in. What's going on, Miles?
8: How you doing? I'm doing pretty well, actually.
7: Doing good, man. Doing good, brother.
8: Yeah, best football team in the entire world just put up 59 points against a team, you know, that might be from the NFC South, but they still made the playoffs last year, and we put up 59 against them. And you know, you might say sustainability. I don't think it's a problem at all, because I might not have been alive for it. You know, I'm 17 years old myself, okay? And
7: you're 17, pal? You're a 17-year-old? Is that what you just said?
8: 17 years old, yeah.

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1: Finally time to put a bow on this bad boy. Westwood One Sports Night, getting you up to 3 a.m. Eastern time as we recap the day that was in the NFL. For just getting the chance to tap into the program for the first time tonight, here are the top stories. The Bengals defense forced four turnovers, rather, and beat Tampa in a huge win. Saints and Lions go to OT. Really valiant effort from New Orleans. They trailed by 21 at a point in this game and then was able to make this thing interesting. Robert Saleh losing his debut as the head coach of the Titans. They fell 23-10 at home to the Jets. Declan Doyle making his debut as Ravens OC. Lamar Jackson and company electric on the day. 41-23 winners. Lamar 300 yards on the ground. Derrick Henry 3 touchdowns and 140 on the ground. The Steelers, they were victorious over the Falcons.

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0: And this is what my soon-to-be mother-in-law calls sandbox 101.
1: Okay.
0: Right? How you treat other people. And because after that play, there was a very animated discussion between Mazio Bennett and Lenora Sellers.
1: Mm-hmm.
0: Some people make a lot into it. Some don't. But I wanted to break it down. I wanted to talk through it a little bit, right? Because Mazio's clearly saying, I mean, this is me. I can't lip read. They got helmets on, right? I'd be the world's greatest lip reader if I was able to figure that out. But based off the hand motions, right, Lenoris wants him to kind of, I guess, maybe flatten the rack.
1: He's making this sound like this.
0: Yes, which means instead of fading out towards the corner of the end zone, flatten it to where you're running more towards the sideline, right? And Mazio's saying, I'm going this way. I'm head of steam this way. So lead me on the pass.
1: And this is really important because in this offense, we know in the Kendall Brown's offense, there's a choice element to the routes that the wide receivers run. Whew. All right. There's a choice element for them to be able to the choice element to the routes that the wide receivers run. Try to say in that five times.
0: Diction is done with the tip of the tongue and the teeth.
1: Yes. So there is an element of I'm doing this. And we have to be on the same page, and apparently on that, they were not. Because it's not defined as to what you're supposed to do pre-snap. It's based on post-snap reads, and we have to be in simpatico to make sure that we're seeing the same thing, and they clearly were not on that same play.
0: And that is why it is so important for receivers and quarterbacks in the offseason, when you're not having official practices, to work on that, you know, together. Not saying that those two have it. I know they do. They talk about doing it, right? I'm just saying that is what makes a passing game being so in sync difficult in football is because of a small detail like that, right? When we preview games, are we talking about, hey, receivers need to flatten routes here, here, here? No, those are small details that teams have to figure out and they have to be in sync in throughout the course of the game. But obviously that interaction after the cameras caught it, it was going to be asked about after the game, and they all knew that it was supposed to be, is going to be asked about after the game. Should we hear from Shane or Lenora's first? We can go in chronological order because Lenoris was asked first.
1: Well, let's hear what Lenoris had to say first.
0: So, yeah, this will be cut 14, Jen. This is Lenoris Sellers when he was asked about that exchange with Mazio in the first half.
2: I mean, just two passionate players. I want to get it right. Missed on it last week. It's frustrating that we keep missing on it, but I mean, we just got to get it right. Yeah, like you said, we just talked about it, got it all out. We're good now, though.
0: Short and sweet.
1: As we expect from Lenoris, two passionate players having a discussion. They said they missed it last week, and they kept missing it again, and they have to get that right. I do think, though, short is pretty insightful into them having to figure that out, and maybe that's why you saw the frustration from on both sides, because they did not get it right last week, and so both of them looked like they were
0: like, hey. I'm open right here. So throw it to me here. No, flatten the route. That's where it's supposed to go. Mm-hmm. Like that's that happens not just in football. It happens in life all the time too, right? So communication is such an important thing. And sometimes you have to communicate with your eyes. Sometimes you have to communicate with, you know, other different ways. And I could sense the frustration. But you know what? Personally, before we hear from Shane, I'm glad that happened.
1: Mm-hmm.
0: And I'm glad they were so demonstrative too, because I think they understand, hey, we can get away with that happening in this game. We'll still win by 30 plus points, whatever. You know, we'll win the game. We'll cartwheel to a win. Those are the type of things that you will not get away with starting this week.
1: So again, Rorschach, some of the accusations of Lenoris was that he's too laid back. He's not a leader, quote unquote, whatever you think a leader is. He needs to take a more aggressive approach to his teammates on the field. Well, there you have it. Another person may say, hey, a quarterback needs to be a leader and he needs to not be so demonstrative on the field and letting, you can see this however you want to see it, but the fact is that this did happen and we need to see what the results are moving forward from what this produces.
0: Now we'll hear from Shane, because Shane was asked about it after the game, and this will be cut 20.
1: I'm sure Shane's going to be a lot longer.
0: Yeah, his isn't going to be 10 seconds or whatever was that we just heard.
3: Here's about a minute more.
0: About a whole minute more, yeah, to be exact. Here's Shane talking about that exchange.
4: That he was willing to be vocal and express how he wanted it done. Now, could we have handled it a little bit better? Maybe, but I love the fact that he's willing to challenge those guys. And, you know, Mazio ran the route the way that he Mazio thought he was correct in what he was running based on the coverage they were in. Lenore saw the coverage and what Mazio did a little bit differently. What Lenore said, he's exactly right. He's passionate. He's competitive, to both of them are. But they certainly communicated it. And at the end of the day, regardless of how he runs the route, I think Lenore would agree with me, needs to make a better throw and then let's connect on that thing. But they talked about it, and, you know, Kendall and I actually talked about it at halftime, because I said I'm going to walk in the post-game press conference and they're going to ask me about exactly what happened on that play. So I want to make sure we're on the same page. And that's what Kendall and I both said, that like the fact that he continued to be who we've seen him be, just showing that willingness or that ability to be vocal and challenge guys to get it right.
0: And when it comes to a leadership standpoint, too, I know the reason some people have a problem with it is they feel like he was showing Mazio Bennett up. One reason why I might not lean that way in particular is because Mazio does seem like the type that's healthy for him, right? Now, this is where it all varies. There are different strokes for different folks. There are some people, when it comes to working those things out, being demonstrative and getting really animated is how they learn it, or how they even want to receive it, right? Like, for example, Draymond Green or any player that has ever played for Tom Izzo. Those you choose to be in those situations because that's the environment. There will be some friction, but sometimes it's healthy friction. Now, there are some players and teammates that you can't do that to, because then they will mentally shut off, right? People are just wired different ways. Mazio feels like, just based off interactions and what I know of him, feels like he is wired to be able to handle that perfectly well, and that I can trust those guys can eventually figure it out no matter how they end up talking about it. I think Mazio and Lenoris might be wired kind of similarly in that way.
1: Yeah, and again, during the heat of the battle, everything's pretty much on the table. I mean, this is not, it wasn't a personal attack. It was, hey, man, flatten the route out. What I heard was that Lenoris was right. Because that's what I want to know. Who was right?
0: Yeah, you have to kind of read between the lines. I don't think he's not going to straight up say, yeah, Mazio messed up the route. He's not going to say that, you know. Yeah, so you kind of have to parse through what he tells.
1: And this also goes to the margin of error is very thin, because it's not as if he ran the completely wrong route. It's just a degrees of this by flattening this route, this is a touchdown. When you don't flatten this route, it's an incomplete. And that could be the difference between winning the SEC game or losing the SEC game. And that's why you have to get it right, and you have to get it right now.
0: Mm-hmm.
1: So I'm okay with it all.
0: Yeah, absolutely, because there's urgency, right? Might not have been as much urgency in the Kent State game, but this is the week before Mississippi State. Everybody in that room and that facility knows Mississippi State is as good as we all do now. State's not sneaking up on anybody after they did what they did to Minnesota on Saturday. There is a sense of urgency to get those type of things corrected right now. Coming up next, though, maybe one of the biggest stories from the game is Vakari Swain, Vakari the Ferrari, if you will, running two punts back for a touchdown. Are his talents not being fully utilized by not putting him on offense? We'll discuss that and take more of your calls next.
3: Wow, what a play. The Game Network, Columbia, Charleston, Florence, and Myrtle Beach.

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0: Bakari Swain set back to receive, who's got a 58-yarder on the night. Lowe's punt. This is very returnable. At the Townsend 45, 40. Little stutter step. Now at the 35, 30. Bakari at the 20. 10 going for the pylon.
1: He did it.
0: Touchdown, Carolina. Touchdown, Bakari Swain.
2: Oh, he did it again. I know an FCS team hates to see Bakari Swain coming.
3: Don't punt to that man.
2: Four in the last two FCS games, four punt return touchdowns. Makes it look easy. And yeah, one thing did not notice on Saturday night because of where we're sitting and because, you know, I was looking for other things on the replay, and they didn't, those, and they show like a ton of replays on the TV broadcast. Attention's kind of split all over the place when you're in there. Did not see what happened to that Towson punter until last night. And I hope that man is okay. I'm glad I did not notice that on Saturday night because I don't do those type of injuries things. Oh man, no. Thinking about that makes my arm hurt me. That poor guy. I hope he is okay. And I hate that his experience of getting to play a big time football game at Williams-Brice Stadium ended like that.
3: Shout out to athletic trainers everywhere. That is one of the ones that they will have on their board, as in, like, you want to set the arm like this. The arm, see, the arm is not supposed to naturally bend like this. It doesn't do that naturally.
2: Oh, God. Oh, poor guy.
3: I shouldn't be laughing, but he's a kicker. Hey, man, sometimes football happens.
2: That's right, yeah. And football happened to that young man on Saturday night. But the moral of the story here is Bakari Swain is so good with the rock in his hands. That man makes magic happen on punt returns. Bakari Swain, maybe a package or two on offense. Not saying you give him a bunch of offensive snaps, but is there an instance in which you throw him out there and maybe give him a jet sweep? Or, I don't even know, maybe like kind of have a bunch formation where he's kind of hidden in the back a little bit, and you maybe RPO throw out to the flats, and maybe if your perimeter blockers get hands on a couple of dudes, you let him work his magic. Say, if you do, save it for later in the year when you think you really need it, and make sure that Vicari's ready for it, because I think that could absolutely be something that you could use. He is such a great athlete that I think you have to at least try it once.
3: I was with you until you said save it for later in the year, because why? Because, well, September 19th is the biggest game of the Shane Beamer era.
2: Technically later in the year because it is September 14th today.
3: I'll take it.
2: So maybe not use it in these first two games.
3: Yeah. But if it's something that you've been thinking about, and it's something that I'm sure Vicari's been angling for, because
2: apparently obviously back in June.
3: Obviously. Every player who has these capabilities is always asking, like, when can I get the ball? Or when can I play defense? Or when you always want to do more. You combine that with 7 drops. And now you're like, hey, maybe this is something we want to look into. If we have a guy who we know can make plays, is electrifying when he touches the rock, it might be something that I'm sure there's something that, if given the green light, KB, Kendall Briles will be able to draw something up. All he's looking for is the
2: green light.
3: And meanwhile, Clayton's over there like, this is the conversation that happened in high school practices all the time. It's like, we want to win. Yes, but do I want to give up my best player for the other side? Come on, can't some of those other guys make plays? Okay, yes, I'm sacrificing for the team. It might be something that's on the menu. I don't know.
2: And here's the thing, too. Even if Bakari Swain's out there on offense and he just lines up and you're basically decoying him, right?
3: Yeah. So
2: faking a handoff, faking a jet sweep, you're going to get linebackers to bite, because I guarantee you that if he lines up out there, your opposing defensive coordinator, if it's Zach Arnett on Saturday, DC for Mississippi State, and he sees number 4 out there and he knows it's not Isaiah Augustov, that number 4, he's probably saying, oh, whoa, what's going on here? Hey. Even if you don't give him the ball, I'm thinking just like a fake jet sweep and maybe counter to the left side, you might get an entire line of scrimmage to bite and you can pick up a chunk.
3: Yeah, you know how you're playing fetch with your dog and you just do the fake throw and he just takes off running. It's like, hey, I didn't even throw the ball. That's exactly what would happen, because everybody immediately would be like, four is on the floor. And then everybody's shifting, and then you don't even have to do anything with him because everybody's paying attention. So as a decoy, as an actual somebody who can get the rock, I would imagine that's something that they are, that's in the lab.
2: Yeah, I could, and I would love to see it. I would absolutely love to see it. He is such a weapon. And the thing is, too, like, you know, last year, you know, he ran those punts back. And he didn't run one back, you know, the rest of the season, but he was always picking up extra additional yardage. Even there was even one play on Saturday night where he does take a punt and he is one hurdle of a defender over, because that was nothing but green grass ahead of him. He could have had three on Saturday night, if we're being honest here.
3: Yeah, and it affects the future punting game for the other squads, because you have to be careful of how you kick it to him. You have to angle kick away from him, coffin kick, all these type of things. And it puts extra pressure on your punter to make sure that he's perfect in that game. And that is another thing that they have to prepare for. They're already preparing for the swinging gate jump pass that we did in the first game. Now it's like, oh, yeah, we have to prepare for Vakari swing also in the punt return game. That is more preparation, more time away from what you actually want to be doing. The more we're working on them, we can't work on us. So it all builds for yourself.
2: Oh, yeah. And you know what Vakari Swain also did Saturday night? He blocked a kick.
3: Yeah,
2: he gave up the touchdown and then said, hey, I'm going out there, you know, on field goal defense.
3: Another thing that I have to prepare for, because normally during the extra point, everybody just kind of goes through the motions. You take your steps. I take my steps. I don't go block it. These guys will block it.
2: You better have that snap ready, because the reason he blocked it, that snap was a little high. So that split second it took for him to corral the snap and then put the ball down was just enough time for Vakari Swain to get his mitten in there and block that kick.
3: Yeah, the special teams coordinator from Mississippi is like, oh, brother, come on.
2: And real quick before we get out of here, too, we did have a text on the Anastapulo Law Firm text line. Says, my question is, why is Swain not returning kickoffs? Harbor a straight line fast, but Swain has that one step foot in the ground, and I'm top speed again. I don't understand that point. Please explain. That's Greg from Leesville.
3: I think that's a great question, and I have a similar question. I don't have an answer for you, but I do think that it's something that should be explored.
2: Yeah, I think so too. And Shane talked about it a little. I don't really have enough time to play the cut right now, but we will eventually, where he's kind of explaining why Vakari is such a good punt returner. He says it's a big difference between, you know, kickoffs, where they're so much further away. Making the catch is not as difficult. It is not for the faint of heart to be a punt returner, because you are hearing a herd of footsteps. And by the time that you catch that ball, somebody can be the same distance between Preston and I right now, which is an arm's length.
3: Yeah, think about you're not supposed to do this. Unfortunately, I find myself doing it more than I would love to admit on the radio. But the idea of like texting and driving, you know how you just take your eye off the road for a split second and the car is maybe right there in front of you? That's the idea of what catching a punt is like. You have to look at the ball.
2: Look down.
3: While people are running at you. And then by the time you look back, they are right on top of you. And you could, they've changed rules a little bit. But it is still scary.
2: Yeah, I would not want to be a punt returner.
3: Let alone athletically, you have to back up with your eyes in the air and looking for things. There's a lot of stuff that has to happen to catch a punt.
2: Anxiety-inducing.
3: Yes.
2: That is absolutely.
3: Not for the faint.
1: Mm-mm. And you're not built to be like a linebacker or anything like that. Like, you're not built to.
3: Correct.
1: Massively, so to absorb that kind.
3: Correct.
1: Of
3: it.
2: Yeah, not easy. And that's one of the things what makes Vakari special is his ability to do that and do that pretty well. Coming up next, though, we'll continue taking your texts and calls, and also the Jen Preston Bowl was yesterday.
3: Do we have to?
2: And that was my kind of football game, buddy. We'll explain next.
4: Wow, what a play. The Game Network. Columbia, Charleston, Florence, and Myrtle Beach.
5: 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And that's it. 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
6: We spent all offseason saying, if the Cowboys are a little bit better on defense, they could be contenders. We didn't ask the question, what if the Cowboys are just as bad on defense? America's team lost 28-20 last night at the hands of the Giants in New York after Jackson Dart went 23 for 29, 230 yards and 3 touchdowns. I'm Drake Toll.
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12: Sweet, $50. Who are you? And why do you have that guitar? Now you are.

United Artists Movie Studio. A new picture was casting for the role of United States President. The 1964 movie was entitled The Best Man, and since Ron obviously wasn't the best man, they turned him down. "He doesn't look presidential at all," said the executives. He may not have looked presidential, but 16 years later, Ronald Reagan that is, was elected President of the United States in real life. One of the things we must do is to learn when to take criticism and when to leave it. There will always be an abundance of people who tell you why you can't do something. You're the one who must decide if they're right or wrong. Maybe that's why President Reagan kept a sign on his desk that said simply, "It can be done." The Apostle Paul understood that long before President Reagan did. He wrote these words to the church at Philippi: "I can do all things through Christ who gives me strength." This is Stephen Chitty, pastor of Christian Life. Remember, life matters, and so do you.

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1: This is a Westwood One Sports Minute.
2: What a week it was in the NFC North. The Packers, leading the Vikings late, gave up 22 points in the fourth quarter to be down 39-22 themselves at the hands of Carson Wentz. That's right. The Vikings backup quarterback led the way after Kyler Murray exited early. Again, the Vikings, their first win of the year. I'm Drake Toll.
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0: stay with the basics. Do what you do. Play your game. You know, so come in and dominate. That's what I expect to see.
1: As a linebacker, too, when you watch the Kamario Taylor tape, I don't know how much of the highlights or whatever you've been able to see from Mississippi State's quarterback.
0: Yep.
1: That guy looks different. He looks a whole lot different.
0: Definitely dynamic, for sure.
1: Most important thing for those linebackers.
0: Yeah, I had a different mindset when I was playing, man. I downplayed everybody. you know how you come into the press conference, and you're like, yeah, that's a great player, this and the third. I'm watching film, and I'm looking at all his weaknesses, and I'm going for that. Okay, what can he do? What can he not do? He's human. He bleeds just how I bleed. That was my mind process through that, you know. So I know my defense is going to do the same thing. You know, I'm not there anymore, but, you know, I still try to put some words of wisdom into them. So I know they're going to do their thing. They'll be ready.
1: Yeah, I can see. I mean, he looks really good, but they're also, and I said it last week when I watched their game against Louisiana Monroe, there's a little Joe Milton in them. Where he has a tendency to overthrow. Yep. Sometimes he does like to show you how strong that arm is, and that ball may wind up in the next county over. But there may be some things there that you can do, but he has looked really good the first couple of games.
0: Yeah.
1: I think that's good for the excitement of the game, too, because now there's a lot more national attention on this game than we thought there would be a couple months ago.
0: Yep. SEC ball, baby. I'm ready to see it. It's time.
1: Yeah.
0: It's time. You had the little pretty boy games, you know, in the beginning of the season. Now it's time for some real ball.
1: I want to start using that pretty boy games when you play a couple of the tune ups going into the actual schedule. Pretty boy games, winner of today's show. Pretty boy games.
0: Pretty boy games. Yeah,
1: right here is my game.
0: Yeah.
1: But the pretty boy games are over.
0: Yeah.
1: Reaction Monday's over for early game, but Reaction Monday continues all the way up till 6 p.m. Our man Tyler Head and Jack Felch, the extra.
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0: Welcome back in. It is the Extra Point, Tyler and Jack, and a Reaction Monday. Sponsored by D's Wings here on the game. That was the voice of Eric Morris, the new head coach at Oklahoma State, picking up his first win as the Cowboys head coach. No, not last week against in-state opponent Tulsa, against the number six team in the country, the Oregon Ducks. And if you didn't watch this game, and you maybe just saw the final score and said, oh, wow, you know, or Oklahoma State must have had some lucky breaks, or the ball must have bounced their way a couple times. No. Oklahoma State thoroughly dominated Oregon in this game and picked up the 39-31 win. Let's see here. They outgained them by 584 to 281. This was a straight-up butt-kicking against Oregon on Saturday. Don't get it twisted. This was not a fluke by any means. Oklahoma State deserved to win that game.
1: Are the Cowboys back?
0: No, I'm not ready to say that.
1: Not the Dallas Cowboys.
0: Which, after last night, they're still not back either, despite how many pins Brian Schottenheimer has on his visor.
1: Yeah, Okie State looking pretty good. And they led for most of this game. That's the other thing where you say, don't get it twisted. They have only trailed, like, first quarter, they trailed 7-3.
0: And that was after a pick six.
1: Yeah.
0: So they were driving to make it a 10-point game.
1: And then, like, second quarter, third quarter, Oklahoma State is leading in this game. Oregon opens the fourth quarter with a touchdown, but that was Oregon retaking the lead. But after that, like, Oklahoma State scored a touchdown the next drive and then led the rest of the way. So big win for that program. That is one that loss to Tulsa was bad, right? You were two touchdown favorites in that game, and everyone on Staff Picks for Us picked Oklahoma State, thinking, like, there's no way it's going to happen again where Tulsa beats Oklahoma State, and then it ends up happening.
0: Right.
1: But this Oklahoma State team, that's a win that can really change the course of the season. And it's two games into the year.
0: Sure.
1: But that can really change everything. This was a program that was awful last year. So, yeah, to go out here and win this football game against a top 10 opponent, a team like Oregon, a national brand that they are, a potential national championship pick for a lot of people, that's a huge win.
0: It's not as surprising when a bad Power 4 team beats a good Power 4 team as much as it is when, like, an FCS or a G5 team beats a good Power 4 team. But still, when you take in the circumstances of the fact that Oklahoma State had not won a game, period, in over a year. 380 days until Saturday was the last time they won a game, which was their opener a season ago. Oregon beat them 69-3
1: yes.
0: in this game a year ago out there in Eugene. And you couple the fact that Oklahoma State got dominated by Tulsa last week. This has to be one of the most improbable P4 versus P4 upsets maybe we've ever seen, because of just how shocking it is and how I don't know anybody in the country that was giving Oklahoma State a chance in this game.
1: I mean, they were, like, over three touchdown underdogs in this game. I mean, even now, I think there are way more concerns about Oregon now after two games. Oregon's looked pretty rough, and you could argue they could potentially be 0-2 if it weren't for, you know, beating Boise State. Boise State gave them a game, even trailed at one point in that one. So Oregon's got some big problems, man. But for Oklahoma State, a team that I really don't know. Again, we don't really keep up with what's going on in Stillwater. I would say fair expectations for this program coming into the year were probably like, just win a couple games. If you get to a bowl game, that's a great season for you, right? For a first year coach, come from North Texas. I know North Texas was pretty good last year, but win six games, and I think that's a solid year. Boy, this is one that really can go a long way to getting to that six-win mark. I don't think Oklahoma State overnight just becomes a team that is going to run the Big 12. Mm-hmm. Maybe in a couple of years, maybe next year, maybe 2 years from now. I'd be surprised if it's this year, but Oklahoma State can definitely go out here and give someone a game week in and week out after a performance like this.
0: To further emphasize how shocking of a loss this is for Oregon, prior to this game, this was only Dan Lanning's ninth loss as a head coach at Oregon. In the eight prior losses he had, six of them are to teams that at least played for the national championship. Georgia in 2022, which won the whole thing. They lost to Washington twice in 23. They played for the national championship. Ohio State in 24 won it, and then twice to Indiana last year, who of course won it as well. That is the quality of opponents All ranked teams, by the way. They also lost to a Oregon State team in year one that was number 25. He doesn't lose to unranked teams, and he did in dominating fashion on Saturday. And I think part of this is probably Oregon overlooking this game. You know, we talked about South Carolina, maybe reading the press clippings a little bit and all that kind of stuff. And yes, while Oregon didn't dominate Boise last week, they still found a way to beat a really good team that might be the G6 representative in the college football playoff. And looking at how lowly and pathetic Oklahoma State looked at coming into this game, I don't doubt that Oregon probably didn't take this game as seriously as they needed to. And that wasn't the only reason why they lost, but I'm sure it played a factor.
1: Yeah, totally. And I think here's the question now for Dan Lanning. The pressure's already on to win a national championship with the Nike money and how they've always seemingly fallen short in the college football playoff. Boy, this is an ugly game for Oregon to be losing here. I know it's against a Big 12, usually pretty good Big 12 opponent, but Oklahoma State, I mean, they were in the grave after last season, after Mike Gundy got fired. So, yeah, I mean, this is not a good loss for Oregon at all. And, I mean, this looks bad, especially when you have the schedule that you have this year. Yep. I mean, you're going to be playing the Ohio States of the world, the Indianas, the Penn States, like Michigans. Like, it's not a good sign for what's to come this year.
0: This is either going to go one of two ways. This is either going to completely derail their season, like Penn State, you know, a season ago when they lost to UCLA and, you know, the wheels completely fell off and they decided to fire James Franklin a couple weeks after that. Or this will be like Notre Dame 2 years ago, where they lose to Northern Illinois early in the season, just an inexcusable loss, and then they proceed to not lose another game until the national championship, where they fell to Ohio State in a tight one. You know what I mean? Like, this is either going to derail Oregon's season, or it's going to light a fire under them to where we say at the end of the year, how did that team lose to Oklahoma State? I don't know which way it's going to go, but that's kind of the crossroads they're at right now.
1: Yeah, so bad loss for Oregon, program-changing win for Oklahoma State, who is definitely trying to get back on the map after couple of years of disappointment in the final years of the Gundy era, but this is a win that can really go a long way for the Cowboys moving forward.
0: I think this is also a prime example of how much week one does not tell us the whole story about teams, right? And again, I think there's still an element of Oregon maybe overlooking this game more than they probably should have, but from week one to week two, these two teams are vastly different. And what changes in week two to week three and week three to week four, who knows? But these are the kind of results that can happen early in the year. We're still trying to figure out what teams are. And right now, I think Oregon dropped like 20th in the AP poll. 21, excuse me. They should be unranked.
1: Like, yeah, they should be.
0: You lose that game, you don't deserve to be ranked.
1: I don't know what the AP's obsession is with leaving them in. They have a 7-point win over Boise State unranked. And I know it's Boise State, but still. And then you go to Oklahoma State and you lose by 8. What are we talking about here?
0: Yeah.
1: But
0: I don't know. I have a lot of issues with you.
1: Questions about that.
0: Yeah, questions about that for sure. That wasn't only this only surprising result. Like I said, it was a wild day of college football on Saturday. Maybe to some people, the biggest surprise outside of Stillwater was up in Ann Arbor. And we'll get to that coming up next as well. It is the Extra Point. Tyler and Jack on your Reaction Monday, sponsored by D's Wings here on The Game.
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2: The Green Bay Packers absolutely melted down in the fourth quarter of yesterday's loss at the Minnesota Vikings. Minnesota outscoring Green Bay 22-0 in the fourth quarter. And Packers fans very unhappy with head coach Matt LaFleur. And I get it. But I also think it's important to say Micah Parsons isn't playing right now for Green Bay, and he's the best player on the team. Judge Matt LaFleur for what happens when Parsons returns. I'm Nick Custer.
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0: or few weeks here, but man, that's been my luck, man, with these delays. It's just everywhere I go, there's delays.
1: Right now, it says 91, partly cloudy, with only 15% chance of rain. So hopefully that holds serve, and we can have a uninterrupted 3.5 hours on Saturday.
0: That would be ideal. That would be ideal.
1: We'll see what happens. We'll certainly preview that game more as the week goes long. But Gamecock Central Takeover Hour up next on your Reaction Monday, sponsored by D's Wings here on the game.
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0: All right, I guess we're in time filler mode. Chris, we've hit on several things with the game so far. Vicari, again, I thought that was a great phone call there, great text in that, hey, this guy, you give him space, then he's going to take this thing to the house completely fearless and able to, you know, do whatever in special teams. Sometimes the, hey, get this guy the ball on offense thing can be overblown. It's kind of an easy out, you know, like talking point, like, hey, why is this guy not getting the ball? Vicari has shown us maybe enough, I think, with the football in his hands to where I think it's at least worth a conversation, even if that means plugging him in there, you know, a snap or two each game, just to give your opponent something to think about, even.
1: Mm-hmm.
0: Are you on board with that?
1: Yeah, I mean, if he comes in the game, that's like a red alert, you know, for the defensive staff. Where's number four at? You know, you got to know that he's there. Put him in motion. Put him out there, and you just get the sense of, all right, something's coming to, and he's good enough. You hand him the ball. You give him some space, even if you know he's there. We see that all the time on punt returns. People know that Vicari Sweeney's going to get the ball if he picks it up. Got to be on alert because he can make things happen even if you're trying to stop him. But, yeah, I mean, I love the idea offensively of getting the ball in his hands somehow. It's not going to be, you know, I don't think a Travis Hunter situation where he's playing both ways and handling punt returns, but he can absolutely do it. And it's not like – it's also not really – taking a DB and trying to make him into a receiver like he did it in high school. This guy could have been a big time wide receiver recruit as well. I mean, that's still his strength, is the ball in his hands. I think the biggest growth in his game is still trying to, you know, develop into a big time defensive back, frankly.
0: Yeah. And you know, I think that is a different conversation than the, hey, let's move this guy to wide receiver, which is just, that's not going to happen at this point in his career. Plus, he is so needed on defense. You know, if you look at that cornerback spot, they have two guys in Vicari and Judge that they feel great about, but lots of youth and inexperience behind them. So, you know, that's not something you can do right now. It's just not logical. But we know that Kendall Briles knows how to manufacture ways to get guys the ball. Could you slide him out there, put him in motion, flip the ball to him, trick plays, you know, key downs, you know, red zone situations? I mean, yeah, I think there's some merit to that.
1: So, since you're talking about DBs, we shouldn't get too much into Mississippi State yet because it's just Reaction Monday. Mississippi State looked very good against Minnesota, to say the least. But one thing I think from the game Saturday, we hit on it a little bit. What's the concern level on the secondary with what we saw on Saturday and then trying to project it to the rest of the season? So it's, of course, going to be a huge test in many games, but you've got a big one right now coming up with Kamario Taylor, with, you know, that offense, with Jeff Lebby's offense, and with the receiving core for Mississippi State. Of our guy Charles Power put something out over the weekend. They have basically a track team at receiver. Mm-hmm. They got multiple guys who are like 10-2 in the 100. South Carolina's still a little concerned, I think, about their depth at corner. Like, can we say, oh, they've absolutely found their third corner? Don't know if we can say that yet through two games. We know that at nickel, seems like they're going to keep rotating Kilgore and Quashid Scott. Scott had another good game, I thought, on Saturday. At safety, you know, when Currents isn't on the field, you've got guys that have played a good bit of football but aren't freaky athletes, right? There's not a Nick Emanuori back there. There's not, when Currents sitting on the field, there's not a Currents on the field. He will probably, I think, continue coming along. But this, to me, is going to be a big, big test this week. And I do think there's still, you know, there's still some questions to me in the secondary based on what we saw.
0: Did you feel that way before Saturday?
1: Yes. I did. But, you know, you also, I would say it was amplified a little bit, you know, on Saturday with what we saw. And like, I think part of it was, you know, that was all Towson could do. They could not run the football. Mm-hmm. They're extremely one-dimensional. Like, you're going to give up some plays. The touchdown play they had was kind of a fluke. Not like a guy just – you kind of let a guy run past you because you lose focus. You look up for the ball. It's already over your head. Thought, you know, Vicari said that he thought maybe it was a sack. So, I just think, like, if we're taking, like, the good and then the questions, there are some in each phase of the game. You know, if you're looking at questions on special teams – kicking's still a question. If you're looking at defense, I think it's the secondary. Offensively, it's can you clean it up and can you take care of the football and not put it on the ground so much?
2: Yeah. All right. Well, we're rounding up the hour and working through our technical problems here. Let's take a look at buy or sell really quick from over the weekend. Again, going into the weekend, Chris had the 5-4 lead over Wes and I. And question number one was, could Towson, or the number of drives Towson would finish in South Carolina territory, the line was at 1.5. Buy the over, sell the under. We all bought. They did have three drives finished in Carolina territory. Of course, two ended up being scoring drives and one other there. So as cool as it would have been to say the defense held them out of that side of the field 2 weeks in a row, that is asking for a lot. But still, I mean, only three times, it's still pretty darn good.
0: Yeah.
1: Yeah, four drives on the other side of the field in 2 weeks. You'll take that.
2: Yeah, absolutely. So we all bought that. Buy or sell number two, South Carolina's offense would score on at least five straight drives on Saturday. Didn't end up happening, obviously. Chris, you're the only one that sold on that. So you are up 2-1 on us right now.
1: Yeah.
2: Buy or sell number three, Jabri Coleman and Donovan Murph led the team in rushing and receiving yards the week before. Would they do that again? Fuller and Harbor ended up being the leading receiver, leading in rushing yards and receiving yards on Saturday. I believe we all sold on that. Buy or sell number four, South Carolina would go for two again. I was the only one that bought on that. Didn't happen, obviously. And then buy or sell number five, Georgia Southern would cover the 19.5 against Clemson, which they did, 15-point loss. And Wes was the only one to sell on that. So Chris and I got that one right.
1: Was I 5-0?
2: Yes, you were. Perfect 5-0.
1: Wes, did you have a discrepancy? Okay. Felt like we had a little.
2: So, yeah, Wes and I both got 3. You got 5.
1: I don't remember.
2: It's 10-8 now.
0: Chris is

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15: Accenture on his takeaways from the game. Like, you had kind of your list of things that you wanted to get better at from game one to game two, and you didn't see that, and since then some new things popped up. some things that, frankly, you're going to get exposed by with this Mississippi State team coming in here. But there's going to be a lot of things about the South Carolina team that's going to test Mississippi State, too.
3: Well, thanks for holding down the fort for a couple extra minutes, guys.
15: Oh, yeah, you got it, man.
3: We'll get things back on track coming up here in a couple minutes, but we'll do a seamless transition from the Gamecock Central Takeover Hour into the halftime show. I'll be here with you until 1 o'clock. We've been doing the past couple days. Scott Hamilton will take over from 1 until 3, as there is a lot to take in and a lot to discuss from what happened over the weekend with South Carolina starting off the season 2-0. Bit of a clunky game. Not the prettiest game by any means. But nevertheless, getting the win over Towson 45-9. And now you set your sights on a huge, huge game this upcoming weekend with Mississippi State in week number 2. We'll certainly have a lot to digest about that game as the week goes along. And that's the fun part. Now that we've gotten Kent State and Towson out of the way, everything from here on out is a juicy matchup to some degree, right? Where we can really look at this, say, okay, here's why South Carolina can win. Here's why South Carolina can lose. Here's what makes us feel good. Here's what concerns us, and on and on and on. Where, and you know, we try to be as respectful as we can of, you know, the G5 and FCS opponents, but those weren't teams that were going to give South Carolina a game, and neither Kent State nor Towson did end up doing that. So excited to get into the real season now this upcoming weekend, but again, a lot to look back on with Carolina from Saturday with the win over Towson 45-9. Dave, as we now swap sides producing here, hopefully we're getting things back on track on the other side. But how was your Saturday, Dave? How late were you here on Saturday night?
4: I left about just before 3 a.m.
3: Oh, my goodness. How long does the post-game show go?
4: It's well, it's hard to say. I think it's scheduled for an hour, but okay. It usually go a little longer.
3: Right. Because they take calls and all that kind of stuff?
4: Yeah, they take calls, and then Todd does his interview with Coach, and that takes a little while to get on.
3: I see. Do you imagine you slept in yesterday morning?
4: I slept all day.
3: All day? Okay, even better. I because I didn't leave the stadium. I didn't get in my car till almost midnight. And so I got home around like 12:30 or something along those lines. And like, you know, my goal was like, all right, you know, take a shower, go to bed and all that kind of stuff. And I made the mistake of laying down before doing all that. And then I slept for like almost an hour, 45 minutes to an hour. I got up and like, I still got to like brush my teeth and wash my face and all that before actually going to sleep. So I got a short nap in before bed on Saturday night. But yeah, I'm still feeling it a little bit, you know, cause I can't make myself sleep past like 9 o'clock anymore. I used to be able to sleep to like 10:30, 11, no problem. My body doesn't let me do that anymore.
4: Yeah. Another problem with those late nights is I have one of those things from the car insurance company. You know, you stick it in and it measures everything.
3: I would talk about a little plug-in thing that, you know, makes sure detects you that you're driving safely and all that, so you can get a discount.
4: Yeah. And they ding you if you drive between midnight and 4 a.m. on the weekend.
3: Oh, why?
4: Because, yeah, I guess that's the most dangerous time.
3: Well, you're doing your job, Dave. They shouldn't ding you for doing your job, man.
4: I know. So I got dinged for that, and I dropped from 5 stars to 4 stars.
3: Oh, geez. Can you file an appeal? Be like, hey, wait a minute. Extenuating circumstances for an hour and 20-minute weather delay to football game.
4: Yeah, I think I'll call them up and see if that flies with them. Probably won't.
3: It probably won't, but you can at least give it a shot. Well, regardless, it was a late night on Saturday. Shout out to the fans, by the way, that braved the weather. I've said this already. There's no fan base in the country that I think has endured two extremes in the first 2 weeks quite like South Carolina fans had. You had the insane heat of week number one and all that went into that, record setting heat and, you know, people passing out and all that, to the monsoon on Saturday, which we knew the rain was coming. That's the tricky part about rain, especially in the summer times. It can be a quick drizzle and it's in and out in 5 minutes, or it can just be a torrential downpour that can sit on you for hours at a time. And that's kind of what happened on Saturday, as, you know, we were kind of monitoring the radar throughout the day during the pregame show and all that. And it's like, okay, you know, around halftime-ish, probably you're going to get some rain. But hopefully it's not anything too heavy or anything that's going to delay the game. And the funny part was the heaviest rain, which occurred right before halftime, wasn't what caused the delay. It was in the early third quarter when I don't even think it was raining at that point in time, but you get the lightning strikes and, oh, it's within 8 miles and, you know, they have the lightning clock and all that kind of stuff. And that's what ended up causing the delays for South Carolina. And then it was an hour and 20 minutes and then we're waiting. And again, there's no like clock in the stadium that tells you where they're at in terms of the countdown and all that kind of stuff. But, to the guys in the student section, the shirts off crew that stayed the entire rain delay, just waving shirts and towels over their head, no matter how hard it was raining. Shout out to you guys, real fans there, and glad you guys were able to stay for the entire game. Certainly made traffic getting home a little bit easier. I think I'm setting myself up for disappointment for game three, where I'm assuming the entire 80,000+ people are going to be at Williams-Brice Stadium for the entire game, which means they'll all be leaving at the same time. That means that I have to deal with traffic, right? Because game number one, so many people left because of the heat that by the time the game was over, there's no traffic on the roads. And I got out of town pretty quickly. Same thing Saturday night because of the weather. You know, it was a pretty empty stadium by the end of the game, and a lot of people had already left, so I didn't really have to deal with traffic getting home for that one either. So, yeah, definitely getting me in for a rude awakening come Saturday when it comes to the Mississippi State game, which, again, I'm excited to talk about more as the week goes along. I saw a good majority of it. They have, you know, TVs in the press box, and when I got there, I think Mississippi State was already up 21-3 over Minnesota, but I did record the game. My goal today is to at least watch a good majority of it and try and get some takeaways and some notes on Mississippi State ahead of, ahead of this weekend. But a whole lot to unpack from what happened on Saturday night. Dave, if you will, can we start off? All right. Actually, we're going to run to a break really quick here and, make sure we got everything back online as we continue on. It is the halftime show. Tyler Head and Captain Dave on your Reaction Monday, sponsored by D's Wings here on the game. Oh, okay. Still trying. Dave, while we're doing that, if you would please hit me cut number 29. This is Coach Beamer talking about the difference between the first and the second half for his team on Saturday.
16: You know, proud of our team.
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0: right, welcome back, and it is the halftime show. Tyler Hay, Captain Dave, along with you here on your Reaction Monday, sponsored by D's Wings on the game. Give us your thoughts on the AAA Heating and Air phone lines or the Anastapulo Law Firm text line at 803-404-6100. We'll get to those reactions as the show does roll along. Got to keep things short in this segment as we had some technical difficulties, which I appreciate all of you rolling with us through the punches on as we'll try and get things back on track here. I'll make this segment a little bit short and get to a break in a moment and get things back on track. But again, a lot of things from Saturday night on South Carolina that you want to see improved, particularly when it comes to the penalties, the drops, and all those kind of things. But still also plenty of things that are reason to be excited, including how well South Carolina was able to run the football. And Dave, this is going to be cut number 24. Coach Beamer on Saturday night talking about the running backs and how effectively they ran the football.
1: Y'all asked me what felt different last week. I'm not used to looking at the stat sheet and seeing 405 yards rushing on there. I mean, that's pretty cool. And we need to continue to be able to run the ball effectively, and we need to be able to continue to run the ball effectively with all those guys that did it tonight. And we've got some dudes at running back. I mean, we really do. We really wanted to get Matt Fuller going. He only played a half, if that, last week. So we really wanted to ramp up his carries and plays this week. But to see Jabri come in and do what he did, Jawarn was in that 2-minute drive at the end of the half. I wish we could have gotten points out of that. Isaiah, the way that he ran, the physicality and explosiveness that he has, Christian, I mean, all those guys. So we've got a really, really good group, and need to continue to ramp those guys up and be able to run the ball. And I know our record's really good around here when we run the ball effectively, and we've been able to do that in two games, which I like. And, certainly got to continue to. But, yeah, I like where we are and, through two games and the production that we've had, and even on a night where it doesn't feel like you played that great to score, I know 14 points were on special teams, but to run the ball like we did, it's a good start. We need to be a whole lot better and a lot cleaner going forward, though. There's no doubt about it.
0: So, and maybe it was because of the delay and all that kind of stuff, but you maybe, if you weren't just actively watching the stats on Saturday night, didn't realize Carolina ran for as many yards as they did. Again, Beamer alluded to it there with 405 yards, on the ground. It was led by Matt Fuller with 125 and a touchdown. Sellers 119 as he got more involved in the run game in this game than he did in the prior one. Gustav there at the very end with his long touchdown run. So, a lot of explosive runs in there, three long touchdown runs there, 50 plus yards, which are great. But just consistency when it came to running the football throughout the rest of the game as well, as it felt like they were getting 7-8 yards pop, sometimes more, or just some of the routine runs that didn't result in touchdowns necessarily, which you love to see. And again, they are legitimately at the top of college football in rush yards per game. Yes, the quality of opponent isn't up to snuff of what you're going to see, for the next 10 weeks, basically, but it's better than the alternative of, only scratching out of 80 yards in a game like this. Or I think they had a buck 25 against, SC State a year ago in week number two. So you're on the right track, and hopefully that's something that carries over and translates to these other huge games coming up as the season rolls along. But if anything, the criticisms from Saturday relied on the offense and the drops and all that kind of stuff. But a lot of praise deserves to go to the defense and to the special teams, which we'll get to coming up here in just a moment as we continue on with the Halftime Show on your Reaction Monday. Give us a call or a text on the AAA Heating and Air phone lines or the Anastapulo Law Firm text lines at 803-404-6100. It's the Halftime Show. Reaction Monday presented by D's Wings here on the game.

0: All right, welcome back in. It is the Halftime Show. Tyler Hay, Captain Dave with you here on your Reaction Monday on the game. Again, we'll hand things off to Scott Hamilton coming up here in a couple minutes as he'll take you from 1 until 3, then Jay and Terry with post-game show. As a man, there's so much to unpack. Like weekends like this are my favorite for college football because there's so many things that happen. And the, you know, the Saturday that we had was so hard to keep up with everything because so many things were happening and we're doing the pregame show, we're at the game, and it's one of those weekends like, man, I just want to be in front of a TV at all times trying to take in all this chaos. And we talked about what happened with Texas and Ohio State and what we expect to be a pretty good matchup that ended up being that way, even though it was kind of teetering on a blowout for a period of time. But the two surprises came earlier on in the day, and perhaps none bigger than what happened out in Stillwater with Oregon, number 6 team at the time, going on the road to Oklahoma State, a team that they beat by 66 points a year ago. And cut number 33 here, Dave. Dan Lanning, head coach of Oregon, says, hey, it's all on me. Look at me and blame me for what happened.
1: We didn't do that. We didn't have a lot of rhythm on offense today. Again, defensively, we gave up way too many explosives, some poor eye discipline, not winning at the point of attack. And our guys are much more capable of that. So all that starts with me, right? Every bit of that starts with me. I didn't prepare our guys well enough to play. We didn't come up with the right mindset. We didn't have a good enough plan on either side of the ball to be able to execute at eye level. And that cost us today.
0: So if you 39-31 win for Oklahoma State, who lost to Tulsa last week by 2 touchdowns, if you weren't keeping up there, and this wasn't a flute game. This wasn't a game, you know, Oklahoma State got a couple lucky bounces, or, you know, the ball was just doing weird things, or Oregon kept turning the ball over. Like, no, Oklahoma State legitimately dominated Oregon in this game to the point where if Drew Mestemaker doesn't throw a pick six early in the game that gave Oregon an early 7-3 lead, Oklahoma State could have been up 24-0. Like, it was teetering on being that one-sided. And when you look at the total yardage for the game, Oklahoma State outgained them 584-281. Yeah, almost 600 yards of offense is what Oklahoma State had against Oregon. Now,

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0: It's the final lap. Hour number two of the halftime show. We got Charlie Strong, former defensive coordinator at South Carolina, former head coach at Texas and at Louisville. He's going to come aboard the AAA Heating and Air phone line next hour, 2:15. Going to get his thoughts on the Gamecocks win over the weekend. Touch on some other matters around the world of college football. A couple of tidbits here before we go back to the phone. One, got this earlier today. On October 15th at 6 o'clock in Rock Hill, South Carolina men's basketball going to play Wake Forest men's basketball. It's an exhibition contest. So got a little hoops news coming already. Gamecocks 13-19 last year, 4-14 SEC play. Lamont Paris, do or die season, dude. Do or die season. Also just got this, and this is back to being football related. South Carolina's game with Alabama in Tuscaloosa on September 26th. That is going to be a 7 p.m. Eastern time kickoff. Third straight meeting between the Gamecocks, Crimson Tide, blah, blah, blah. We remember last year. Thought South Carolina was going to have the win, and, well, it didn't happen. Crimson Tide leads the all-time series 14-3. South Carolina has only won in Tuscaloosa once, 2004. So 7 o'clock, mark your calendars on September 26th. Let's head back over to the AAA Heating and Air phone line, check in with Joe. Joe, what's happening?
1: Hey, what's going on, my man? So listen, I was listening to your conversation a minute ago about how Lindoris responded the other night. I watched the game and I saw all of it. I just don't think 2 years ago Lindoris would not have done that. Last year he would not have done that. That expression came from us working our tails off all summer long, going 4-8 last year, and just watching us continue to do things that help us that cause us to lose. And he's not going for it anymore. So he speaks up. He's a vet at it now. You know, just like the caller was saying a minute ago, he sees the guys on the defensive side of the ball do it. The defensive side of the ball, they only had to replace a few guys. Most of those guys came back from last year's team. But this year on the offensive side, you have some puzzles that are still yet, you know, figuring it out. They've been practicing against the other side of the ball all summer long. They've only had one or two games to go against other guys. So in front of a crowd of thousands and thousands of people, you have to navigate the storm, you know, and I think those first two games has helped us out a lot. You won't see those mistakes made this Saturday. I really believe that because all of the veterans are talking to each other and they're doing it amongst each other. Just like last week when Shane said that Bennett came to him and said, "Coach, we'll take care of it. We got it fixed." That's what they're doing right now as we speak. Those are the things that they're fixing as a veteran-led team because we have a lot of older guys. And that's my comment on it. I'd like to hear what you have to say about it.
0: Joe, excellent phone call. Appreciate you calling me. He nailed it. Veteran-led team, player-driven team. And you think, my perception has always been that's what Shane Beamer wants, a player-driven team, because A, makes his job easier, and B, it's often that you see player-driven teams extract more from everybody. They hold each other more accountable. And you're absolutely right. We wouldn't have seen that from Lenore Sellers last year. We wouldn't have seen it even 2 years ago when things were going so much better. This is it for him. He's not back after this year. He knows this is his last ride with the Gamecocks. He came back. He gave up a lot of money to come back. Gave up opportunities to perhaps contend for a national championship because he wants to chase one in Columbia. I love it. I want that fire from my guy. I want my quarterback to be like that. And to think that he's finally comfortable doing that now, that's encouraging.

0: That's a good Mississippi State team, by the way. I'm not kidding. I watched some of that game the other night, and I'm like, wow. Because Minnesota, not bad. Not great, but not bad. P4 opponent, lives in the Big Ten. Consistent bowl team. Hang your hat on that. And there's something to be said for that. Mississippi State looked really good on the road. And their quarterback, we could be in for something special. Kamario Taylor rolling in. The quarterback du jour, that's what I call the hot quarterback right now. The quarterback du jour, the one everybody's hyping, the one everybody's talking about. He's a dude. He's already got 581 yards this year, 7 touchdowns. No picks, that's the big thing. No picks. And he performed well against, once more, a solid, good but not great, Minnesota defense. 227 yards passing, 3 touchdowns, and he ran for 86 yards. His skill set reminds me of somebody. Who can it remind me of? Let's see. Oh, Lenore Sellers. I hope that the powers that be at the worldwide leader, that ESPN, ESPN, I hope they give this game its just desserts with Mississippi State. I truly do, because it could be epic. And if South Carolina can pull this one off, improve to 3-0 on the season, all kinds of possibilities open up. Brad Crawford, our friend at CBS Sports earlier this hour, said, yeah, South Carolina would open up probably around a 4 or 5 point underdog at Alabama. I'm not going to disagree. But beating an SEC team that's playing pretty well before going to Tuscaloosa, that does a lot for you. And after that, you got Kentucky at home. Still trying to figure out Kentucky. Florida. Look through the hype. That's a good Florida team. I'm optimistic, even though what we saw on Saturday night was anything but perfect. And there are still lots of areas to tighten up. But this scenario where that South Carolina's having these mistakes early in the season, they know what to work on now. And you can preach, you can say, hey, you made those mistakes. We were lucky. We got away with it. Okay, you don't have to beat yourself up too badly because we got away with it. Learn from it. Move on. Don't repeat it. Just a lot of optimism, even in a less than perfect victory. That'll be one of the ways I frame my conversation with Charlie Strong, former defensive coordinator at South Carolina, when he joins us at 2:15. Ask him, hey, what do you do coming out of games such as this? How do you address the team when you won and you won comfortably? But you did a lot of things not great. How do you overcome that? And how do you keep these mistakes from repeating themselves when you're going up against stiffer competition? Well, that's Charlie Strong next hour when he joins us on the AAA Heating and Air phone line. And I got a few other matters to get to. Our friends at Florida State making news again. I have to think that big changes are coming for the Seminoles. We'll talk about it next hour. But this hour of the halftime show, it's in the books.
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0: 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The Game.

0: or all things considered, could be worse. It could be worse, and it's not really worth playing that game, I guess. And I'm talking myself through it right now because South Carolina had a great year in 2024, didn't make the playoff. Bummer last year, trajectory going upward this year. Florida State has a fantastic year in 2023. It's still trying to find a basement. It keeps sinking lower and lower. One way to frame it, that's the optimist in me. That's the optimist in me. Finding a rainbow in there. Well, it could be. It's not been as bad as it's been for Florida State, and the trajectory is in a positive direction. 2-0 for the third time straight, third year straight. So it could be worse. You could be Florida State. I will be fascinated to see, though, and it's a lot of intrigue with this game of Mississippi State. Just how much more buttoned up the Gamecocks can be. This will be a real telling game. I make no mistake about it. It's not hyperbole. I'm not being a prisoner of the moment. This is legit. We are going to learn more about this team from Towson to Mississippi State than at any other point during this season. Mark my words. Because we saw so many things that didn't go right against an FCS opponent. How serious is the team about buttoning those things up? Because this is like going from daylight to dark, going from FCS to an SEC opponent. And it's not Georgia. It's not LSU. It's not Alabama, Texas, any of those teams. It's Mississippi State. I get it. But it's also a Mississippi State that's riding a pretty good wave of optimism and playing well with their own generational talent at quarterback. How buttoned up will South Carolina be? We're going to learn a lot about the focus and the intent of this team this week. They truly will. They say the most improvement occurs between week one and week two. I don't know. We saw serious regression. And perhaps week two to week three will be the one that reveals the true DNA of this team, what they want to be, the mental wherewithal, okay, of what they want to achieve this year. And the encouraging thing to take out of it is to see a Lenore Sellers coaching up Mazio Bennett, coaching, for lack of a better word, in a throwaway game that they still won easily. Ponder on that for a bit. That's it for the halftime show on this Monday. I want to thank Charlie Strong and Brad Crawford for hopping aboard the AAA Heating and Air phone line. Hit me up on social media. Go on over to the X/Twitter at Scott H Sports. DMs are open. Questions, comments, complaints, suggestions, whatever. Throw them at me. Otherwise, until next time, I'm out.
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0: the facilities. Why? Because they're better facilities? No. Yeah. They're closer to Jay Phillips.
1: A lot closer. That's, think about it. That's 75% shorter drive every day. Man. It's great.
0: You're good.
1: All right.
0: All right, here we go. Quick, some interesting stuff today.
1: Okay.
0: All right. Let's see here. Now, we'll start off in 2010, Reggie Bush announcing he's forfeiting his Heisman Trophy. Bush released a statement saying he would give back the award he won in 2005 when he was at Southern Cal because of all the things that went on with things that are now legal.
1: Yeah.
0: Matter of fact, Tiger Woods' stay in 2006, his five-tournament win streak was finally snapped in the first round of World Match Play. You know who beat him?
1: No.
0: Shawn Michael.
1: Oh, okay.
0: Mm-hmm. Not the wrestler.
1: Right.
0: Yeah. Gotcha. This day, 2003, someone who just visited a high school in Tennessee, Jamal Lewis. For his then NFL record 295 yards on 30 carries.
1: Wow.
0: In 2003.
1: Was he a Raven that year?
0: Huh?
1: Was he a Raven that year?
0: Yep.
1: Okay.
0: Yep. Baltimore beat Cleveland 33-13. Okay. Texas A&M freshman Greg Hill had the greatest debut by a freshman running back in college football history this day in 1991. Aggies ride LSU 45-7. Ready for this? 212 yards rushing on 30 carries.
1: Wow.
0: That was a record at the time.
1: And that's against LSU. That's pretty good.
0: Mm-hmm. Another freshman, Marshall Faulk, rushes for an NCAA record 386 yards rushing and seven touchdowns in his second collegiate game.
1: Yikes. He's from Louisiana. I still don't understand that.
0: How he got out of there?
1: Yeah.
0: I feel like he wasn't a wow, physically imposing kind of guy. And, you know, sometimes you're looking at all that physical high ceiling upside.
1: Yeah.
0: He was just really good. and plus, he could have, you know, the skills got better, you know.
1: Or maybe he just visited San Diego and said, I'm getting the heck out of Dodge.
0: Why would I want to go to LSU? No offense.
1: Yeah.
0: Anybody's been to San Diego would agree. And finally, Cal Ripken's streak of 8,243 consecutive innings played. It's finally broken. It's not hurting any games, by the way.
1: Wow.
0: Straight.
1: He was good.
0: He's all right. And by the way, if I'm Marshall Faulk, can I go to San Diego State to visit?
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0: Seriously?
1: Yeah.
0: I'm with you, brother. All right, man. Got a couple for you here.
2: Let's do it.
0: Tonight, I don't know why I'm doing this. Chiefs minus 2.5 at home against the Broncos.
2: You want me to take the fight Taylor Swift, don't you?
0: Yeah, buddy.
2: Broncos.
0: Broncos. Over, under 42.5.
2: Under.
0: I feel the under. All right, then you get to the Braves in Chicago to face the Cubs. I'm just going to give you a great stat to make you feel good.
2: Thanks.
0: David Peterson, starter for the Cubs, home ERA 6.44.
2: All right.
0: Make you feel good there.
2: All right.
0: And Lopez taking the hill for Atlanta, 3.45. Rody.
2: Yeah, Ronaldo's been pitching okay, I believe.
0: So, you have hope there. You going to pick the Cubs?
2: I was going to. But I'm going to take the Braves, man. I'm gonna take the Braves in that one. Yeah, I know, again, kind of throw you a curveball, fun intended.
0: I didn't see that coming.
2: But I'll take Atlanta to
0: and
2: beat
0: the Broncos.
2: Chicago.
0: Well, I didn't see that coming.
2: No, I know. I'm wearing my Broncos shirt, so go Broncos. Yeah. See what happens. My girls.
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